You know, it took me a long time to finally realize that a good thing is hard to find. That's why I'm standing right here with you today, girl.

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1: 以下节目由英国广播公司 BBC 提供。
2: Hey, it's Hannah here, and this is What's in the World from the BBC World Service. Some of the biggest artists in the world, from Bad Bunny to Shakira, Ariana Grande, Harry Styles, have been stepping away from huge global tours and choosing just to perform in just one venue instead.They've been doing more residencies. I've just got back from Latin America where Bad Bunny was playing absolutely everywhere. And you probably remember his sellout residency in Puerto Rico last year. It didn't just bring in tens of thousands of tourists. It also brought in hundreds of millions of dollars for the local economy. And now more artists are doing the same. So what is behind this shift? Is it just that touring is really exhausting? Or is there something else happening in the global music industry?So we're going to get into this now with Molly Perella, who's a BBC reporter and is here with me in the studio. Hey, Molly, welcome to the show.
3: Hey, thanks for having me.
2: So we have been talking about some of the big artists doing this right now, residencies instead of world tours. What do you think are some of the main reasons behind this trend?
3: I think there's a few different reasons. I think one of the big ones, though, is that it is just easier for the artist in many different ways. They don't have to travel through loads of different time zones and get on a plane all the time and pack their show down just to get, you know, get it all out again. Yeah. If you can imagine all the stuff they have to take with them and all the people as well. And it really takes its toll, I think. Harry Styles was talking about this on a podcast recently, saying he doesn't want to constantly have to pack up a show and move it around all the time. He wants to kind of develop his show in one place, stay in the same place for multiple nights and kind of really make it his own and make it more personal for fans. I think as well, there's we hear a lot about burnout with artists. People like Lola Young, Lewis Capaldi have all taken time off recently. Mm-hmm. Touring, again, the time zone thing, sleep, constantly on the move really kind of takes its toll on artists and people. So I think we see the kind of impact it has on artists to do these world tours. And people like Harry Styles, he's been on tour constantly since he was a teenager in One Direction. So for him now in his adulthood, he's done that. It's kind of something a little bit different. Artists can really, you know, personalise their show, make it their own and just try something new. Doesn't mean it's forever. He said it's not like he'll never go on tour again. It's just something a little bit different for the team that are putting on the show, but also for fans as well.
2: And presumably they might even perform better if they're better rested, if their voice, in the case of someone who's singing, isn't constantly under the strain of all of that movement. But there are lots of artists who'll do multiple nights in one venue as part of a world tour. So how many days does it have to be to count as a residency? What's the real difference here?
3: Well, I think what's quite interesting is the difference in the amount of days people do. So Harry Styles, for example, is doing 12 nights at Wembley in London in June. And then he's doing 30 at Madison Square Garden in New York. Beyonce did 6 nights in London when she did her Cowboy Carter tour at the Tottenham Hotspur Stadium, but then 3 nights in Paris. Celine Dion is also doing 16 nights in Paris as her residency. The number of days vary a lot, but I think it's not necessarily that. It's the amount of places they're going to. So that is kind of the difference between the residency and the world tour.
2: But it's not that new of a thing, is it? Residencies have been around for ages. The Beatles did residencies.
3: Exactly. And somewhere like Las Vegas is no stranger to hosting, you know, somebody like Adele, Britney. They've all kind of done these things. But I think the difference here is that those shows are kind of like one-off celebrations.

0: celebrations for those artists. I think the difference here is they're choosing the residency instead of the world tour.
1: And you can see why. I mean, you've talked about some of the reasons and how it can benefit the artists themselves and their teams. And I know you were at the Brit Awards recently and you actually got to meet and speak to some artists about this.
0: Yeah, and they all had really interesting ideas and kind of different takes on it. A few people were kind of talking about the difference in the artists. So it kind of depends on how sort of big they are or established. So we spoke to Wet Leg, who had a really interesting take.
2: For the artist, I can only think of pros, but obviously cons are like, you know, if you're the audience and you want to see a band and you can't necessarily travel, like that's the con. Like you're not like reaching like as big a audience.
0: It's also something we spoke to Wolf Alice about.
3: It feels like a new thing, and it feels like, you know, Harry's doing it in an amazing, unique way, and it also feels like an artistic choice for him as well as something else. So be really interested to see how that develops.
4: You need to be an artist of a certain size to do it though as well. Not everyone can. You need to be in a privileged position to do that.
0: And we spoke to Seema about it too.
5: Me personally, I would love to do a residency, but I don't think it's for me. I think that touring is supposed to be really difficult on some level. They should make parts of it easier and healthier, and there should definitely be longer breaks and stuff in between shows, and I fight with people every day over that kind of thing. But I do think you have to bring stuff to people. There's something about learning how to play in front of different audiences and not just a home crowd and not just a kind crowd. Learning the differences between that makes creativity a bit more fertile. You gotta suffer.
0: I thought what she said was the most interesting, that you can't always play to a home crowd and you kind of need that learning experience really to play to people from different places, different cultures, and it's important to get that kind of learnings, I guess, from the fans and from the artists too.
1: And Wet Leg, who we just heard from, said that, of course, there are all these benefits for artists. But what about for fans? Does it mean that fans might miss out if their favourite artist isn't touring near them?
0: I think it can exclude some people, yeah. And otherwise, people might turn it into sort of like a weekend away. A touring will become more of like a wider experience, and you're going to that place not just for the music, but you're using it as an excuse for a little holiday as well. But ultimately, not everyone can afford that. So yeah. I think, yeah, that we will see, you know, fewer people being able to go.
1: And Molly, we have actually been hearing from fans from around the world about some of the big residencies coming up soon. Here's what they had to say.
6: Hi, my name is Julia and I'm from Milan, Italy. As a Harry Styles fan, I have mixed feelings about artist residencies. On one hand, I understand why they're becoming so popular. Staying in one city makes touring more sustainable and allows artists to create bigger, more immersive shows. But at the same time, I feel like this model shifts all the pressure onto fans. With Harry's residency, for example, especially the long run in New York, it means that if you don't live there, you have to travel, pay for accommodation, and honestly, if fans are the ones making that extra effort and spending more money, the least artists could do is lower ticket prices. However, in Harry Styles' case, ticket prices actually increased compared to his previous tour, which makes it even harder for the fans.
7: My name's Elena Kilgore. I'm in Nashville, Tennessee, and I love Harry Styles. Obviously, in an ideal world, Harry would tour and stop at every city in the world so that we could all see him. But realistically, touring is hard. It's mentally, emotionally, and physically draining. So artists often do residencies so that they can limit the stress of touring. And if that means that Harry's going to be able to tour longer and more over a sustainable career that feels better to him mentally, then I'll see you in New York, baby.
1: So Molly, a lot of fans are struggling to get to see some of their favourite artists at the moment. And of course, travel is one reason. But the price of tickets is actually going up too. And it has been increasing quite a lot in recent years. Why is that?
0: Yeah, I think every time a big artist announces a tour or residency, the first thing people want to know, of course, is how much is it going to cost them? And there's always that conversation around ticket prices and what people can do to keep prices down. But really, artists have to make money. They don't make a huge amount of money from streaming. So touring is a huge revenue for them. So they have to pay their staff. They have to pay for their hair, their makeup, their costumes, their set. So they have to keep that in line with inflation and how much, you know, life costs a lot of money, unfortunately. So they have to put their prices at a certain amount to make sure they're making money from the tour. But also things like dynamic pricing. So when you get to buying your tickets, if loads of people are trying to get them as well, then the price will go up with the demand. So sometimes you will, you know, be paying a little bit more than what was necessarily advertised at the start. And there's an example actually with Beyonce's Cowboy Carter tour in London. She did 6 nights at the Tottenham

Hotspur Stadium last summer, and loads of the tickets, they didn't sell out. So promoters actually slashed the prices to try and fill the stadium. And that outraged fans as well, because, really? You know, people had paid loads

0: don't have to dismantle their entire stage and transport their crew and all of their equipment every single day or couple of days as part of a world tour. They can actually save money in these residencies. And could those savings be passed on to fans in ticket prices?
1: A residency might be making an artist a bit more money than maybe a tour because they have to pay less to travel around because they're doing that less. But really, they need to still put on a show. They need to fill the stadium. They need to make it like a show that people want to go to. So they have to spend money on it. And ultimately, that is still expensive. So, you know, we hopefully might see a bit of a trickle down to fans pay so that they pay less, but ultimately the artist has to make money. These things are expensive to put on.
0: Yeah. So with all of this, do you think that residencies are going to become the new world tour? They're actually going to replace them? Are we going to see a lot more of them?
1: I think we'll definitely see more of them. I think it does depend on the artist, but I think artists will consider them as they see other people doing it as well. I think that has a bit of a knock-on effect. But then you've got people like Lily Allen, for example, her West End Girl album, which she just toured in theatres in the UK at first because she wanted it to be quite an intimate show. And then she did the big world, you know, she's doing the big world tour afterwards. So I think it's quite interesting and quite fun for the artists and fans to have sort of like almost two options in a way. If they want to see a smaller show, there might be an opportunity to do that, or they can go and see the bigger tour, which gives different experiences. Harry Styles recently said on a podcast that, you know, it's not forever that he's, you know, going to do a residency. I guess it spices it up a little bit for everyone, for fans, for the artists that just want to do something a little bit different. I don't think it's the end of the world tour, though.
0: I'm glad to hear that. Molly, thanks so much for coming on the podcast.
1: Thank you for having me.
0: That's it from me today. Thank you so much for joining us. I'm Hannah Gelbart, and this is What in the World from the BBC World Service.

0: Hey, it's Hannah here, and this is What in the World from the BBC World Service. Today we're talking about an unfolding case that has some graphic details, and it's really got the internet sleuths talking. It involves the American singer David. He's been arrested and charged with the murder of a 14-year-old girl, Celeste Rivas Hernandez. Her body was found in his Tesla in LA in September last year. David denies all charges, but if he is found guilty, he could face the death penalty. And this case raises lots of questions. What was going on between the famous singer and a teenager? What actually happened to her? And the one that lots of you have been asking, why did it take 7 months for him to be taken into custody? Now, some of you will know all about this case, but others might be hearing about it for the first time. So I have been speaking to Anushka Mutanda Dougherty, who hosts the BBC podcast Fame Under Fire. Hi, welcome back, Anushka.
1: Hi, nice to be back.
0: So for those who don't know him, who is David?
1: So you might not immediately read it as David because it's spelled D4VD, but his real full name is David Anthony Burke. So David is one of those artists who kind of typifies the TikTok first approach to making music. He blew up on social media. I mean, he's really big. If you haven't heard of him, he has 22 million monthly listeners on Spotify. But it all had a very kind of do-it-yourself homemade video vibe. He was constantly on the blogs, on Reddit. He started as a streamer. He always had this kind of open line of communication with his fans that really defined his artwork. So yes, he became really big commercially, but he always had this relationship where he would speak to his community, and it was very Gen Z, bordering on Gen Alpha. And then you just have him making a lot of money very quickly and being booked for those bigger shows. So he did all the late night shows in the US, but really at the heart of it, he's like a Gen Z artist.
0: And this case is also about a teenager, Celeste Rivas Hernandez. Who was she?
1: So Celeste Rivas Hernandez was 14 years old when she died. But before that, she was a young girl described as sweet, shy, smart by her teachers, her parents, her family. She'd had problems at home. She was a repeated runaway. So she had run away from home before. She'd also stopped going to school before. But overall, you know, what people have said about her is that she was just a lovely, lovely little girl.
0: And what do we know about how she went missing and how her body was found?
1: So we know that Celeste was reported missing by her parents. And we then know that a body was found on September 8th inside a Tesla that was linked to the singer, David. On September 16th, the body was identified as Celeste Rivas Hernandez. And then what happened was the internet does what it does best and started to piece together the fact that David knew this girl, Celeste. Like I said, David was at the forefront of those artists who was constantly communicating with his fan base. So Celeste was in some live streams with him. There were videos of them backstage together. You know, she kind of appeared in a lot of his digital footprint.

0: and she was on the outside of it. She was on Reddit forums with him. There was communications between the two of them. So then TikTok kind of starts to take over and come up with its theories about what had happened. But in reality, we got very, very little detail from the LAPD and the DA's office.
1: And the LAPD is, of course, the Los Angeles Police Department, and the DA is the district attorney, i.e. the prosecutor.
0: Yeah, so we know that this body was found, and we know that the condition it was found in was extremely shocking. And I just want to give a warning. I know everybody knows this is a really difficult case, but Celeste's body was found dismembered in two separate cadaver bags in the front trunk of a Tesla. And it looked like, at least the LAPD said at first, it looked like it had been in there for some time because she was quite badly decomposed. And of course, what you then expect rather quickly is them to get out a coroner's report. And the parents are calling, we want to know what happened to our little girl. But we just get relative silence on the side of the LAPD for months. Meanwhile, on social media, people are piecing things together, or people think they're figuring it out. They're finding live streams, they're finding messages between the two of them. Suddenly pictures start popping up online of them together, pictures start popping up of Celeste hanging out with David. So we had this real juxtaposition between everybody on TikTok and Instagram saying, we've solved this case, and just silence from the law, from the officers.
1: Since I last spoke to Anushka, there has been more information released, and the authorities have talked about just how complex this case is. Here is Los Angeles District Attorney Nathan Hoffman, who gives some further context into how the case is being investigated and why it's such a lengthy process.
2: That in a situation where you don't have an eyewitness account, or we can't point to a video that shows the killer killing someone, you have to go through the very rigorous and thorough investigation to look at all the digital and forensic evidence. You have to speak with witnesses, often who are cooperative and some who are not cooperative, in order to obtain all the information necessary to decide who did what, when, how, and what their mental state was at the time. That is what we've been doing over the last, between September 8th, roughly, and today when we bring these charges on April 20th.
1: So, Anushka, these charges were brought 7 months after Celeste's body was found. Can you talk me through what the charges are?
0: Yeah, so David has been charged with 3 counts, 1 first-degree murder with special circumstances. Now, special circumstances are important because they actually increase the amount of time somebody can be asked to serve if they are convicted of the crime. And those special circumstances are using a deadly weapon, lying in wait, murdering a witness, and murder for financial gain. He was also charged with continuous sexual abuse of a child under 14 and unlawful mutilation of human remains. So according to what the prosecution have said in terms of the continued abuse, child sexual abuse of a minor under 14 years old, they say it started in 2023. She was 14 when she died. They're alleging that they were still engaged in this relationship. He's 21 now. So at all times, she was a minor and he was an adult. And I just want to pick up on something that we've had a lot from people on social media, perhaps misunderstanding what we're saying here. A lot of people have said they were in a consensual relationship. They look very loved up. They have matching tattoos. Children can't consent. Children cannot consent. You can't coerce a child because they're not able to give their consent at all. So whether she said she was actively in a relationship with him, she might have said things online that she was happy about it. It doesn't matter. In the eyes of the law, it is an abusive relationship, whether both people are saying they want to be in it or not. Being under 14 also sort of increases the severity of the crime and how long he could serve. So we've got those three, just shocking charges there.
1: We haven't fully heard the prosecution walk through what they say happened on the night, but the autopsy has now been released. It revealed Celeste died from, quote, multiple penetrating injuries. According to the medical examiner's report, stab wounds were discovered on her abdomen and chest. As Anushka explained, David's murder charge includes some special circumstances, and they paint a picture of what the prosecution will allege. One of these special circumstances is murder of a witness. The prosecution aren't saying that Celeste witnessed another crime. They're saying that she was a witness to the continuous sexual abuse of a child under 14. And she herself was that child. So she could have testified against David, alleging that she witnessed the abuse against herself. In that case, she would have been both the witness and the victim. Then there's the special circumstance of murder for financial gain. Some people have speculated that this means that David was paid to allegedly kill her. But

0: that's not what the prosecution is arguing. Their allegation is that if she'd gone public with the state of their relationship and that she was being sexually abused, as the prosecution alleges, David would have lost money and his career would have suffered. And another special circumstance to the murder charge is lying in wait. The prosecution will allege that at some point, Celeste must have threatened to speak out about it and that David then allegedly planned to end her life. So Anushka, the prosecution is alleging that David repeatedly sexually abused the teenager before killing and dismembering her, which they say he did to protect his lucrative music career. So what impact are the charges and his arrest having on his career?
1: Yeah, so David was on tour when Celeste's body was found, and he cancelled the rest of his tour. He's been dropped by his record label. His brand deals with brands like Crocs have been taken down. Some of his music with people like Kali Uchis has been taken down. The industry has kind of gone, we don't want anything to do with this person. But like I said, this guy existed in the social media realm. So the music has been doing the rounds on socials even more. In fact, more people have been listening to clips of his songs on places like TikTok, because a lot of younger people are editing, you know, these fan edits together of him and Celeste, which is an odd occurrence, but it means that the music is being played over and over and over again.
0: And has David said anything publicly? Has he made any statements?
1: So his legal team, obviously he's pled not guilty to all three counts. His legal team said that they're going to vigorously defend him and that they're absolutely sure that he is innocent. He hasn't publicly spoken out. We wouldn't expect a defendant to speak out to the press. But the message has consistently been from the legal representatives that we want the evidence to be shown. We want the evidence to be shown. But, you know, there's a real issue with that, because they said to the people of California, the prosecution, we want this preliminary hearing. We want all the evidence out there. And they said, you can have a preliminary hearing, but there are 40 terabytes of information in this case. There is so much digital evidence that we're not going to give it all to you before that. There's no way. That's called discovery. We're not going to produce the discovery. So you won't have access to everything we have access to. And this speaks to the idea that they were saying, you know, there isn't one piece of evidence that shows what happened to Celeste. They're having to reconstruct what they believe happened to her via multiple pieces of evidence. Yes, of course, witness testimony, but a lot of digital evidence. So things like if you're wearing an Apple Watch, when your heart rate was last active, when you last moved around, the last Uber she called, when she was linked to another Wi-Fi. This is all the kind of stuff that comes into it, on top of pictures, videos, etc. So 40 terabytes of that is what they've been going through.
0: Anushka, so interesting to hear about all the different technology and evidence that they're gathering for this. Thank you for coming back on the podcast.
1: Thanks for having me.
0: David is currently being held in jail. His attorneys have maintained that they, in quotes, will vigorously defend David's innocence and say they believe the evidence will show that David did not kill